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1: As you just heard, the vision of Productive Lives is to motivate people to improve their lives through servant living and leadership. People serving people starts with the next generation. And this is especially true for a young couple who was impacted greatly by this ministry. Joining us is Derek and Ruth Murray. Thank you both for being with us.
2: Thank you for having us.
1: You both now are involved with Productive Lives. You had the t-shirts on, but years ago that wasn't the case. You both grew up in the Kensington area. Tell us about that.
2: Well, growing up in the Kensington area was definitely really difficult growing up, especially as a teenager, and having to take the train and the bus and just doing your day-to-day activities. There was people who was pulled over and people who are super, just people who are high and people who are selling drugs, prostitutes walking around. And that was your day-to-day, and you would see that even just walking to the library or going to the park.
1: And as far as growing up, did you have a faith-based family?
2: No.
1: So nothing to rely on at that point. And how about for you?
3: Well, you know, growing up, I grew up in the Tioga area. It's Tioga and Kensington, so it wasn't as bad as Kensington and Allegheny. Kensington and Allegheny was more like the blemish of Philadelphia. You stay away from there. We called it Zombie Land, and the people there, the people who are hunched over and leaned over, we called them zombies. A really dehumanizing term for people who are hurting. But it's made it so much easier for us to look past them. And I also didn't grow up in a faith-based home. Like my mother was a Christian, but I wasn't. I was an atheist.
1: So how were your lives transformed?
2: It was from darkness to light, 100%. When I started coming to teen club at Cornerstone, and then when I got older, I started coming to Sunday service, and that's when I really had my own personal faith.
1: And how about for you?
3: Well, we was dating at the time, and after she faced a hardship, she lost her uncle. She decided I want to go to church. I want to get close to Jesus. And as an atheist, you can imagine the pushback I gave her. I told her, I called her a fool. I told her that like God isn't real. I'm like, if God is real, look at Kensington. You think all those people be out there hurting, right? But she was her faith was unshakable, honestly. She do probably all my pushback and all my negativity. She still went to church. She went to church for 3 weeks in a row, and I had to wise up because I was sending my girlfriend to a place I knew was single men. So you know I had to go with her. And I got into Cornerstone. Cornerstone Community Church is my home church, and they was just filled with so much love and warmness and things that you won't get in Kensington. And honestly, I began to question their motive, you know, like I was suspected. I thought it was a cult. And it wasn't. The more I got to know Christ, the more I realized that no one there wanted anything from me. They wanted to give me something, the love of Christ.
1: And you said it was one Sunday when you dedicated your life.
3: Yep, one Sunday. She was sick on a Sunday, and I was going to church just for her. And I made a decision that day because like, I was hearing the scripture, and like for the first time, I understood it. Everything seemed real. Like the first time hearing scripture and being able to actually hear it was Acts, the part where Peter and John was in the.

0: in the temple, and they saw a lame man, and he asked him for money. He's like, silver and gold I do not have, but what I have I give to you. And he gave that lame man the love of Christ, and he was able to walk. And like, I was on the edge of my seat. I'm like, if I don't go to church, if I don't go, I'm fooling. I'm lying to everyone, including myself. Mm-hmm. Yeah. So I've been walking with Christ faithfully since then.
1: And now you're helping others. You're introducing the gospel to yes. others. And what changes are you seeing?
0: So I'm now the street. Coordinator of street outreach for Productive Lives. I go out, and the people who I used to walk past and not give a second thought to, I'm the one that goes out there and I evangelize and I help them up and I share the love of God that was so freely given to me, to them. These people are people. They're not zombies. They're not worthless. They all have worth. They was all someone's. Mm-hmm. They all someone's kids. And you wouldn't believe how many people know God. How many people know the gospel out there, but don't have love, but don't know God. You know, yeah. some of those people out there know Scripture better than I do.
1: Mm-hmm. Well, you're sharing the gospel with so much compassion. Thank you both for being here and sharing this with us.
2: Thank you for having us.
1: To learn more about Philly Family Fun Day or to volunteer with Productive Lives, visit productivelives.org. Stay with us. We're back right after the break.

0: Once again, today is the National Day of Prayer. Tonight, Lighthouse TV will air a half-hour special on the importance of prayer at 7:30. It will feature Lighthouse TV President Margaret Huber, along with Pastors Larry Bird, David Smith, and Dave Beiser. Then at 8 p.m., you can watch the National Day of Prayer broadcast held at the U.S. Capitol in Washington, D.C. Now, Jeff, your closing thoughts.
1: Well, thank you, Deborah. It's certainly an important day for all of us. Well, across America, churches of all denominations are observing the National Day of Prayer, a tradition recognized by Congress back in 1952, but rooted much deeper in the American story. In the early days of the Republic, leaders often called the nation not only to prayer, but to what they called humiliation, a reminder that Scripture said God hears the prayers of the humble, not the proud. In 1775, the Continental Congress called for a day of public humiliation, fasting, and prayer as the colonies faced the unthinkable war with the mother country, Britain. President George Washington proclaimed a national day of thanksgiving and prayer in 1789. Again and again, we turn to prayer. John Adams later called the nation to solemn prayer and fasting during that crisis with France. And during the War of 1812, James Madison urged Americans to humble themselves before God and seek divine mercy and guidance. Well, today, 2026, the situation the world is in is certainly serious. Much of the world in the grip of war, and our own country divided by politics and culture and region and race. There's a strong case to be made that we need prayer in America more than ever. So on this day, as Jesus instructed his followers, go into that quiet place. Ask God personally for help for your family, for your neighborhood, for your school, for this extraordinary country we call home, and for a troubled world in need of peace. For Deborah and the entire Morning Light team, I'm Jeff Coleman. Thanks for sharing this time with us. Now go check on your neighbors, pray for our country, and we'll meet back here again, God willing, tomorrow morning.
2: It's been said that everything rises and falls on leadership. Leadership has a tremendous impact on our own lives and the lives of those around us. You don't want to miss this week's episode of One Day Closer. We're meeting with Megan Harrison to talk about what it looks like to build healthy leaders. What does it look like to live and lead like Jesus in a way that empowers those around us rather than tears them down?

0: I'm joining you from our Lighthouse TV studio, where we strive daily to bring hope to our world by drawing viewers to a closer walk with Jesus Christ. I want to thank you for joining us this evening on this National Day of Prayer, as we pray not only for unity among believers, but also for God's divine guidance for our leaders and God's blessing on our nation and our commonwealth. In a short time, we'll be joining the 2026 National Day of Prayer broadcast, a virtual prayer gathering with worship and a gospel message from Will Graham. The event focuses on the 2026 theme, Glorify God Among the Nations, Seeking Him in All Generations. Prior to joining the national broadcast, we are going to hear from three pastors you see often on Lighthouse TV. First, we'll hear from Pastor David Smith of Bethel Bible Fellowship in Emmaus, PA, followed by Pastor David Beiser of Cross Point United Methodist in Harrisburg, PA. And lastly, we will hear from Pastor Larry Bird, Pastor Emeritus of Calvary Baptist Church in Easton, PA. I have heard Pastor Larry Bird say countless times, when we work, but when we pray, God works. So today, on this National Day of Prayer, we pray. Speaking on prayer, E.M. Bounds said, God has of his own motion placed himself under the law of prayer and has obligated himself to answer the prayers of men. And he has ordained prayer as a means whereby he will do things through men as they pray, which he would not otherwise do. So today, on this National Day of Prayer, we pray. John Piper says, prayer is our partnership with God in transforming history. So true. So we thank you for joining us as we together pray for our commonwealth and our nation.
1: Leonard Ravenhill says these words, the church has many organizers, but few agonizers, many who pay, but few who pray. This Thursday, May 7th, the National Day of Prayer, is a call to prayer for God's people to seek his face, to try and understand what God is doing in the world. So we want to listen, but we also want to share our hearts. But what's interesting as we consider this day that is so very, very important for Christians to gather together, despite their denominational differences, despite how we might worship differently, or sometimes even think about how we walk this Christian life differently, we all recognize a tremendous need to pray, to cry out to God. But Christ says these words, which were rather interesting, in Matthew 6. And when you are praying, do not use meaningless repetitions as the Gentiles do, for they suppose that they will be heard by their many words. So do not be like them. What Jesus is saying here, there are certain patterns and rhythms that were developed by the Gentiles. He goes on in Matthew 23 to actually indict the Pharisees for being loud on the street corners. They want to be seen. They want to be heard. The Gentiles, through their repetitions, have no true relationship with their God. It's just something, again, that they do. Jesus is saying, don't pray like the Pharisees. Don't pray like the Gentiles. Pray different. And I would challenge us as we consider going to our King, going to our Father this Thursday, how are we praying? Yes, we're going to say things. Yes, we're going to collectively assemble together. But how are we praying? Jesus says this, and you've heard it before. Our Father who is in heaven, hallowed be your name. Your kingdom come, your will be done on earth as it is in heaven. Give us this day our daily bread, and forgive us our debts as we also forgiven our debtors. And do not lead us into temptation, but deliver us from the evil one. I would suggest to you there are certain elements of prayer that are sometimes lacking in our corporate prayer times. I think that we ought to always start, as Jesus said, with hallowed be the name of God, adoration for our King. If we're truly going to pray without ceasing, what does that look like? Pray without ceasing looks like more than just our request, more than just bringing our laundry list of things to Him. I would suggest that we follow Jesus' instructions here. We begin by adoring Him as our intimate, close Father, who is holy, isn't completely set apart, completely different than us, yet calls us to Himself in an intimate way, as a shepherd with his sheep. And we're called to adore Him, to honor Him. And sometimes we rush past just praising Him and telling Him how good He is to simply to our request. I don't know about you, but I found myself, especially in my younger life as a believer, which I always like to think wasn't too long ago, saying be with. Everything included be with. Lord, be with this. Be with them. Be with this situation. Be with our country. Be with my football team. Whatever the case may be. Be with. And I'd always get right there just giving Him my request. So I was seeking His hand, but I wasn't seeking His face. And I believe that it's important for us to look and praise God for who He is before we even get into our request. What's the second thing that Jesus mentions? He also mentions that we don't only look up, but we also look within. Forgive us our debts. There needs to be this element of confession. I need to go to God, as the psalmist would say, search me, try me, see if there be any wicked way in me, and forgive me. Sin hinders my fellowship with Him. Confession restores it. We all know 1 John 1:9. If we confess, He is faithful to forgive us our sins. He is faithful to restore us back to that relationship. We're not getting saved again, but we're back in that intimate relationship with Him. So we adore Him. We confess our sins. How about thanksgiving? Now we're looking back. We've looked up. We've looked in. Now we're reflecting upon all that God has done for us. This Thursday, we get an opportunity to do that. So many lament the America that we see now, the things that we see in our churches now, the things that we see in our communities and in our families. How can it be like this? Brothers, it's still good. Sisters, it's still good. The King is still on the throne. The Shepherd is still ruling. We have much to be thankful for. And I pray that it won't just be a time Thursday of complaining about all that we don't have, but rather looking to what all that the Father has given us and being thankful. Lord, thank You just for this day. Lord, thank You for the studio that we're in. Lord, thank You for the time that I can even bend my knees and cry out to You. Lord, I am so thankful that I can look back at my life and truly say that You were good. And brothers and sisters, this Thursday, we have an opportunity to do that. So let's adore Him. Let's corporately and individually confess our sins, but let's also give thanks to Him who has called us out of darkness and into the marvelous light. Finally, then we bring our supplications. We look around us. We don't look just to our own needs, but we look to the needs of others. We'll have the opportunity to pray for our country. Our country is in desperate need of prayer right now. But how are we praying? Are we praying that our political party will rule and reign, or the other political party that is so evil, Lord, may You bring them to their knees? I would suggest to you, brothers and sisters, that we don't serve a political party on this earth. We sing, serve the kingdom of heaven. We pray that His kingdom might come, that His kingdom might be manifest through who? Us, the church, God's people, that we would exemplify Him. And we pray for our government leaders. I would suggest that we pray that they get saved, that they understand that they're going to stand before a holy God one day and give an account. Every leader, whether it be our local mayors and school boards, up to our president and his cabinet and the branches of government, we need to be crying out for them. We need to cry out for the church. The Bible says that the harvest is truly plenteous, but what? Laborers are few. Pray to the Lord of the harvest that He would send forth laborers, that we would pray that God's people would stop the silly bickering on tertiary issues, things that are not very, very important, and focus on what brings us together. The Lord Jesus Christ ruling and reigning in our lives, the fellowship of the Spirit that we have, and that we would truly, John 17, be one, that the world might know that we're different because we're one. Yes, I believe in certain aspects of theology that are important to me, but they're not more important than I'm saved by the precious blood of the Lamb, and that alone is what rescues me from the pit. Brothers and sisters, we can pray for this lost world in terms of evangelism. that we would have a bold witness, that we would always be ready to give an account for the hope that we have within us. That's what the message that the world needs. So this Thursday, May 7th, gather together. Maybe gather in your home with people, or maybe it's just going to be you. But cry out to the King. Bring your needs before Him. Bring the church needs, the national needs, understanding the spiritual battle, and we can draw near to Him with confidence. What a man or a woman is on their knees, that is what they are. May we be people of prayer this Thursday. May our life not just be marked by a day of prayer, by a life of prayer. That this is something we incorporate every day. Let's close our time with prayer. Father, teach us to pray. Father, teach us that we might understand every day that we seek to make your name known to this world, that they should adore you. They should come before you confessing. They should be thankful for the life that you have given, and then make our request known. Lord, move and motivate me to be like Christ. Lord, would that be our call this Thursday as we corporately have the privilege of crying out to our King, be honored and glorified. Amen.
2: Hi, I'm Dave Beiser, and I'm the vision pastor and senior pastor at Cross Point Church in Harrisburg, Pennsylvania. And I am honored and privileged to come to you this day on this National Day of Prayer to talk to you just a little bit about prayer. I've been in ministry for 35 years, and there's some things that I've picked up after a while, after all of those years, that are significant about prayer. And one of the things I think that is really important for us when it comes to prayer and our prayer lives is that we pray what we believe. If we read scripture and we believe certain things about God, certain things about Jesus Christ, certain things about the power and presence of the Holy Spirit, things about our faith, things that if we pray, God honors our prayers, that the prayer of a faithful person are heard by God. And if those are the things that we believe, then I think it's really important for us to pray that theology, to pray that belief, and that those things come out in our prayer lives, whether it's our personal quiet time prayer lives and a devotional time during the course of a day, morning, evening, whatever it might be, or whether it's a corporate time of prayer, whether we're praying up in front of a congregation or in a time of small group ministry or whatever it might be. It could be a Sunday school class that you've been invited to be the person who prays, and we simply just pray what we believe. Now, that means we have to believe something, right? We have to believe some things about prayer, and that's important. What do we believe about prayer? We believe that when we pray, God listens. I believe God adopts a posture when we pray, that God leans in, maybe even cups his holy hand around his ear and listens in and says, go ahead, my child, go ahead, talk to me for just a moment. I remember as a child being in the backyard and playing in the backyard, and my mother would be at the kitchen sink and she'd be washing dishes and looking out in the backyard, right? And if something would happen, like I would, you know, I did that phenomenal feat of jumping off of the swing at the highest peak I thought was possible, right? And I come running into my mom and I say, Mom, Mom, you're never going to believe what happened. And she would lean down, put her hands on her knees, get herself at my height, and she'd say, tell me all about it, right? It's the same thing. God was watching. God's always been watching. And so when we come to him, and we say, God, you're not going to believe what happened. I believe he takes on that same posture that my mom took on, or something similar, right? Leans in, puts his hands on his knees, smiles right in our face and says, go ahead, tell me all about it. Tell me your cares. Tell me your woes. Tell me your problems. Tell me your hurts. Tell me the good things and the celebrations. Tell me the ways that life is doing some amazing things for you and how you see me operating in your life or in the world or in the community around us. And then tell me what you need. Recognizing that I have capabilities and powers, that God comes with an amazing abundance of everything miraculous and everything powerful. So, what do we believe about God? We believe that when we kneel down, or when we sit in our chair, or we're driving in our vehicle, or we're praying corporately or praying privately, that God listens, that God pays attention, that he's there, that it's quite possible. Here's another visual for you. Ready for this? When I'm driving in my vehicle, I oftentimes drive a pickup truck, and so, you know, I'll put my one hand on the steering wheel and I'll put my other hand out, and I just visualize and remember that Jesus promises to be there for us and hold our hand through life, right? He is there for us. And so when that happens, happens, I just believe that he's holding my hand. He's sitting in that seat beside me because I believe in my theology, I believe God is with me. Jesus Christ is beside me all the time. And the power and presence of the Holy Spirit is in me to help me have those words that I need to speak to my Savior and my healer and my hope and my promise. That's what Jesus is for me. And so as I'm driving down the road, I'm just having this conversation. I've told people in our congregation that as your pastor, I'm not crazy, but if you see me driving down the road and I'm talking, I'm either singing to a song or I'm talking to my Jesus, right? And so that's what I believe. I believe in that presence. I believe in that power. But I believe also that there are certain understandings we need to have about what's happening when we're praying. And so here's what I encourage people to do. That not only do you understand your theology, that you understand what you believe, that you understand, we all understand that there is something happening with God when we're at prayer. And there's a visual to that, you know, that kneeling down, that cupping the ear, right? So let me share with you one of the other visuals I have in my prayer time. And obviously you're picking up on that I have several visuals that I use, right? Whether it's in my vehicle, whether it's, you know, just kneeling down in prayer for me or sitting in my seat, or in my devotional chair. Here's one of the things that I learned early on in life, early on in ministry, as I was learning and sitting under the guidance and direction of a monastic sister who was teaching me about prayer. And she said, "What is it that you believe God is doing when you're praying? And where is God the Father when you're praying to Him? And what's Jesus doing while you're praying, while you're in prayer? And what is the presence and power of the Holy Spirit doing in your life while you are in prayer?" And I want you to take some time and visualize that based on what you believe. And I said, "Well, I believe that God the Father is sitting on a throne. Scripture tells us that the Father is in heaven sitting upon a throne, that there is the floor is like a glassy sea before Him, and I'm entering into a throne room. For me, a throne room is that big, incredible palace room, right, with a big set of double doors. And so I believe that God is there on that throne room waiting for His servant, His son, His messenger, His ambassador to come and get my marching orders, to recognize who's in charge and to bear my heart and my soul to my Father. Now, what I also believe is those doors to that room, to that to that palace room where my Father in heaven is sitting, those doors have been pushed open by nail-scarred hands. This nail-scarred hands of Jesus Christ, who makes a way for me to enter into that room, because without Him, I should not be in that space, right? I'm imperfect, and without Jesus caring and taking care of my soul, I shouldn't be in that room. Imperfection cannot be in the presence of perfection, right? And so I believe Jesus pushes open the doors by what He did on the throne, on the cross, and He leads me into that throne room. Then I picture myself kneeling before the Father in reverence and obedience to the Father. And I picture that my Savior comes over and places His hand on my shoulder as I kneel down. And He says to the Father, as one of the Trinity, right? He says to the Father, "This one is one of mine. Listen to what he has to say." And because I believe that the power of the Spirit in me is guiding my words, I believe that what it is I have to say to the Father is something the Father wants to hear because He's planted those words deep inside of me. I believe those things. And I think it's important for us during our prayer time, not just on this national day of prayer, but in every day of our prayer life, whether it's that devotional prayer, congregational prayer, small group ministry, kids ministry, youth ministry, whatever it might be, when we're praying with somebody, maybe you're in the hospital with somebody and you're praying with that person. I believe that we can take people before a throne room that was given us entrance by Jesus, and that the words that we need to pray will be instilled in us by the power and presence of the Holy Spirit. And so I believe praying what I believe is so important to our efforts in prayer today and every day. On this National Day of Prayer, I encourage you, start praying your theology. Start praying what you believe. Start praying what you've seen in Scripture. Start praying the things that are important and valuable to you. And start praying by laying out your heart and the lives of those around you, knowing full well that the Father in heaven, is leaning down, placing His hands on His knees, cupping His ear, and listening to His child. That's you. And so if you believe that, visualize that and enter into that throne room. today and every day, not just on this National Day of Prayer, but every single day. God bless you, and I pray for you that you would have that image in your head, an image of what you believe, all day long, every day, and every time you pray.
3: What is the National Day of Prayer? Why is it significant? And what should we be praying on the National Day of Prayer? First of all, what is the National Day of Prayer? This is a special day that has been set aside to unite people to pray for our nation. Actually, it was officially designated in 1952 by an act of Congress and signed into law by President Harry Truman. And then in 1988, President Ronald Reagan designated the first Thursday of May each year as the National Day of Prayer. Throughout the history of our nation, there have been many presidents and other leaders who have called for national days of prayer. Take, for instance, in 1863, President Abraham Lincoln, during the days of the Civil War, saw how divided our nation was, and he called for a national day of humiliation, fasting, and prayer. Lincoln said, "The American people have become so proud that they will not pray." And he called the people to pray. Many times in our nation's history, God's people have humbled themselves and prayed, and God has intervened. This National Day of Prayer is a significant day. It's an important day. It's a day in which we should unite together with others throughout the nation and call upon God. Amazing things happen when God's people pray. Take, for instance, when the Continental Congress was meeting in Philadelphia. They were so divided over the issues. So incredibly divided, and it seemed like the whole Continental Congress could be dissolved in complete chaos. Benjamin Franklin, 81 years old and not a true believer, he rose to his feet and he said, "Sir, I have lived a long time, and the longer I live, the more convincing proofs I see of this truth, that God governs in the affairs of men. And if a sparrow cannot fall to the ground without his notice, is it probable that a nation can rise, can an empire arise without his aid?" And then Benjamin Franklin said this. He said, "Except the nation, except the Lord build the nation, the people pray in vain." And Benjamin Franklin made a resolution that all people should turn to the Lord. He said, "I move therefore that in this assembly every morning prayers be offered, and that we ask for God's protection and blessing upon our nation." And guess what? Those Continental representatives came together, and before long, the Constitution that we still use today was put together. The National Day of Prayer is a very important day to recognize how much we need God. If you go to the Capitol in Washington, D.C., you will find there a prayer chapel. And in the prayer chapel, there is a stained glass window with the words of Psalm 16:1, "Preserve me, O God, for in thee do I put my trust." Our national motto is still, "In God we trust." What should we be praying for on the National Day of Prayer? First of all, we should be praying for our nation and for our leaders. In 1 Timothy chapter 2, verses 1 and 2, the Apostle Paul said, "I urge," or "I exhort therefore, that first of all, supplications, prayers, intercessions, and giving of thanks be made for all men, for kings, and for all who are in authority, that we may lead a quiet and peaceable life. Let us pray for our president, our vice president, the president's cabinet, for the congressional leaders. As the leaders go, so the nation goes. We need to pray earnestly and fervently for our leaders, national leaders, state leaders, local leaders. And secondly, we need to pray for unity. Just like the days of the Continental Congress, our Congress is so divided. I've never seen it so divided in my whole life. Psalm 133:1 says, "Behold how good and how pleasant it is for brethren to dwell together in unity." God wants us to be united. Only God can bring our nation together in unity. So we should pray for our leaders. We should pray for unity. We should pray for national repentance. Jesus said in Luke 13:3, "Except you repent, you will all perish." When Jesus began his public ministry in Mark chapter 1, verse 15, he said, "Repent and believe the gospel. Believe the good news that he came to save sinners." And Paul said, "Of whom I am chief. I am chief of sinners." Let us pray for national repentance, that we would be broken, that our hearts would seek the Lord in genuine repentance and to turn away from sin and to turn unto the Lord himself. And lastly, let us pray for revival. In 2 Chronicles chapter 7, verse 13, the Bible tells us that if the Lord sends pestilence and he sends all kinds of national disasters, "If my people who are called by my name shall humble themselves and pray and seek my face and turn from their wicked way, then will I hear from heaven and will forgive their sin and will heal their land." God wants to bring a mighty awakening to the United States of America. Revival is for God's people. Revival is not for unbelievers. They don't need revival. They need vival, which is life. In Ephesians chapter 5, verse 14, the Apostle Paul said, "Wake up, O sleeper, and arise from the dead, and Christ shall give you light." God is seeking to awaken his church. May we cry out to God for a genuine revival in the Church of Jesus Christ, so that our leaders and our people will humble themselves before the Lord and seek him with their whole heart. Revival often leads to spiritual awakening. And when Christians are truly alive in Christ, their lives become such a beacon of light and power and genuine love that unbelievers warm up to that light and they come to know him as Savior and Lord. May you turn to the Lord each day, but especially on the National Day of Prayer.

0: I'm a veteran. We hit a mine in Vietnam.
1: As America's veterans face challenges, DAV is there.
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2: I finally admitted, with my PTSD, I wasn't doing well.
1: So veterans can reach victories, great and small.
2: 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My victory is just enjoying each day.
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On the next episode of Above the Noise, I am blessed to have a friend and a dear sister, Judy Killian. We're going to talk about this whole idea of dealing with difficulties in the Christian life, dealing with brokenness and pain and trauma and death. How do we navigate it? How do we get through it when life becomes so hard that we don't know what to do? We turn to the Lord. Join us for that very important episode. I believe it will be a blessing to you.